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1: And I would like to give you a little bit the setup of the African Austrian Strategy Project. Ladies and gentlemen, first of all, it's a radical new beginning. Austria's new approach to Africa, it shifts from a traditional donor-recipient model to a mutually beneficial partnership. And this strategy, it is consistent with the principles of our modernized approach to international development. And at the same time, it takes into account the fact that we are not merely donors. We are at the same time partners. We are investors. And we are reformers. So Austria's new approach to Africa is first of all shaped by African leadership and African ideas. We are being guided by the central framework, which is the Agenda 2063 of the African Union, which is the Transcontinental Development Plan. In addition, we are being informed by the strategic documents issued jointly by the African Union and the European Union, certainly the SDGs, and a variety of other strategic documents. And our goal, ladies and gentlemen, is to define Austria's presence and our engagement more clearly and to make it more effective and to align it with our partners. We focus on four areas. The priority is peace and security, trade and investment, migration and mobility, and thirdly, our people-to-people contacts, as well as climate protection and this is very new, the mobilization of private capital. Our strategy, ladies and gentlemen, is aligned with the measures that Austrian and African states are already taking to tap into new growth opportunities and to play a pioneering role in climate protection. UNIDO is a key partner for Austria and its new Africa strategy. You might be aware that we have helped to bring about the global network of regional sustainable energy centers. It's a UNIDO-based partnership where Austria delivered the seed money. We have meanwhile 10 of centers, regional centers worldwide, five of which are in Africa, and Austria since 2010 has contributed 25 million in seed money to bring about these centers for renewable energy. And I had the great pleasure, Nonna, in 2010 to prepare the contract for the first one with West Africa, which became such a success story. So here we have very clear-cut technical functional cooperation. Very technical. It's about feed-in tariffs for renewable energies, recommendations for technologies. But this kind of cooperation, ladies and gentlemen, it can bring about and nurture political cooperation in the various five key regional economic communities. So hereby, we are also contributing to regional integration, and the concept, of course, goes way back. Just remember this coal and steel union in the 1950s and what it brought about in Europe. Another important down payment for us is the reform of the UN Security Council, which is very dear and a long-standing request by our African partners to achieve the full participation, the full emancipation in the international system. We want to overcome the deadlock that has characterized the Council and to rectify the historical injustice towards Africa. As a first step, ladies and gentlemen, we need to align the existing sectorial strategies, programs, and instruments. And we were surprised when we looked at the situation, we found more than 9 sectoral strategies in Austria existing, each of which has a different time frame and a different audience to tend to. What am I talking about? It includes the 3-year program of Austrian Development Cooperation, the security strategy for Austria, the humanitarian strategy, the industrial strategy, the foreign trade strategy, the climate protection strategy, the hydrogen strategy, the Austrian-African Research Network for University Cooperation with Africa, the Federation of Austrian Industries Paper

what is necessary in order to build a functioning government and the separation of powers. The key factor in the positive nature of our relations with Austria, with Africa, are the strong ties that we have developed with the African continent over the last decades. Ladies and gentlemen, we often complain that Austria's diplomatic setup is not sufficient. But let me give you a figure. Austria is represented in the 55 African states at 64 locations. This figure comprises various networks supported by five key pillars. These are the 11 embassies, 3 cooperation offices, 3 cultural forums, 36 honorary consulates, 6 foreign trade centers, an Austrian delegate in various capacity within the African Development Bank sent by the Ministry of Finance, and 3 military offices and a training officer at the Kofi Annan International Peacekeeping Center. So these 5 main actors, ladies and gentlemen, cover, of course, different geographical and thematic areas. They cooperate, however, closely under the guidance, under the leadership of the Foreign Ministry and our diplomatic umbrella that we convey to the trade offices and the cultural forums and all the rest. So Austria is thus present in Africa as a medium-sized EU member state with a considerable institutional infrastructure to safeguard its political and economic interests. And the key now is to bring and to bundle all these capacities and this presence into one coherent whole of Austria, whole of society, Africa strategy. For this, ladies and gentlemen, Foreign Minister Mendel Reisinger conducted extensive consultations with her African counterparts. She met with over 28 African foreign ministers. She organized a working meeting with 21 resident and non-resident ambassadors. And in addition, our state secretary visited 9 countries. Our secretary general now held altogether 13 bilateral political dialogues, this all within the very short time span from the beginning of the consultative process for the Africa strategy until today. What are the key terms? I'm reading it out to you. The Africa Strategy 2026 through 2029 defines a nationally coordinated, multidimensional, and cross-sectoral framework for guidelines and measures to promote long-term, respectful, and equitable partnerships. The strategy brings together existing activities in the area of foreign policy, security policy, development policy, economic policy, climate, cultural, educational, and scientific policy, and strategically aligns them and strengthens coordination between the public and the private sector. The goal is to shape sustainable development and stability and to ensure positive long-term developments on both sides. The measures for implementing the Africa strategy are to be implemented coherently to ensure a coordinated and a harmonized Austrian presence and cooperation. What is the background of the Africa strategy? You might remember the high-level EU-Africa forum that was convened in 2018. So it's quite a while back. And this meeting had 2 concrete results. One was the creation of an African investment facility with the Austrian Ministry of Finance and the Austrian, operated by the Austrian Development Bank, and funded with 30 million euro, specifically targeting small and medium-sized enterprises which should enable private sector development in Africa. And the second recommendation of this meeting in 2018 was the elaboration of an Africa strategy. So, ladies and gentlemen, how we say in Austria, good thing braucht Weile. So we are now down the road some

0: It is, but the good news is we have a draft. We have a draft that has been consulted now twice in the interministerial format, all the federal ministries, which we expanded for the very first time also to include the interest groups, the Sozialpartner, the Labour of Commerce, the trade unions, the Bundeswirtschaftskammer, and the Association of Austrian Industries. The Austrian Council of Ministers on 1st of October then commissioned the elaboration, and the draft that we have now consulted with our partners, it consists of two parts. One is the management summary. It's a 3.5-pager that really sets out what we want to achieve strategically, the aims and objectives, and the second part is the synopsis of what the 20 federal ministries and the social partners have submitted in terms of comments. In many ways, it mirrors the existing engagement of the individual actors and their plans for the near future. So this will be the document that will be probably during summer be submitted to the Council of Ministers for adoption and to the Austrian Parliament. To summarize the federal government's reasoning again, ladies and gentlemen, global power dynamics are shifting, value chains are being realigned, and strategic partnerships are becoming increasingly important. And the fact that Austria's total exports to Africa, please listen, this figure is quite impressive. Austria's total exports to Africa amount to 50% of Austria's exports to Slovenia. So this shows the big gap that exists in terms of unfulfilled potentials. And why are we talking about this so intensively? It shows the necessity to de-risk market entry for Austrian enterprises. For Austrian small and medium-sized enterprises that are so well-placed to play a leading role in the transformation of African states towards a green economy. We are talking about 90% of the cities that do not dispose of a solid waste disposal according to current technical standards. The same holds true to wastewater treatment and transportation. So there are huge possibilities also for a win-win situation. And whenever I visit Africa, just recently Malawi, ladies and gentlemen, I was shocked. Higher fuel prices, higher rice prices than in Austria. Fuel prices are the second highest in the world after Hong Kong. And the same holds true for many other items, for machinery, for cars. The price level in Africa that is so high because of the lack of competition and even the lack of quality. And this is exactly where we can help by opening up and by creating inclusive employment in Africa. Just 12% of African foreign trade is conducted amongst African nations itself. All the rest goes right out into the world, in many cases to China and to India, and meanwhile to other strategic competitors. So this is why we, in this formative stage of the strategy, now very much also focus on the transportation corridors. I know there's some criticism out there. Think about the Lobito corridor. Think about the Tanzania corridor that was just signed a few weeks ago between China and two states. And my favorite one is the Nankala, the Japanese one, which really takes the development programs of the three states from Malawi, Zambia to Mozambique as the basis for this transport corridor. And it's not about transportation just, but think about social development along the corridor. Think about new industrial zones, a free trade area in Luanda, an airport with 15 million passengers each year. All of this was recently presented here by the Angolan Investment Authority, where they look specifically at countries like Austria. Why? They say you are non-aligned. The new power politics in Africa have brought a realization that they do not want to enter into a new Cold War, so they're looking for reliable partners, non-aligned and neutral. and this putting together African agency with Austrian technological strengths, this is how we want to develop the strategy first on with your help. In Africa, we are conducting civil society listening sessions right now. They were developed by the Cultural Forum in Pretoria. We are trying to do this at the other three cultural fora and in addition on the level of the embassies, our 11 embassies, to listen particularly to African youth, not just to the elites as we do it on the political side, but here to the African civil society with trade unions. I fully concur with you that our human rights engagement, of course, also has to cover the good deeds and the good work of trade unions, activists in Africa. So this is all part of these concepts that are currently under development. I'm very much looking forward now to listening and to learning from you. I have many more things that I would like to share with you during the discussion, but meanwhile, many, many thanks for your attention.
1: My name is Akato Joel Odije, the General Secretary of the African Regional Organization of the International Trade Union Confederation. We are a Pan-African workers-led organization that represents 18 million working men and women in 52 of the 54 African countries. So we work on promoting the right of workers and contributing to speaking on the issues of development and democracy.
2: You need a very huge market on the continent. And what do Africa need from Austria?
1: Yes, Africa needs genuine cooperation from Austria. Africa needs collaboration, especially in skills development. We need to grow the skills. Africa needs partnership with Austria to take up its science and technology for benefiting raw minerals that we have on the continent. So that the idea is not that we are exporting raw mineral to you and we are importing it back as finished goods. It's, for us, it's a classic way of exporting jobs from the continent and then exporting jobs and importing poverty when you are only a consumer, you are not producing. So we need that cooperation with Austria to say we have the mineral, we can share with you if we also share technology, if we share skills, if we share protection for the environment.
2: The Africa strategy is focusing also on the Austrian value. So the Austrian value are not the African value. How will we come together?
1: Okay, well, there is the value around humanity. So that's what we share. The value around the human community of solidarity. That's what we share. In other words, you cannot be indifferent to my misery, to my hardship, to my poverty. And I cannot also take for granted your support or your contribution to improving my situation. And this is the essence of it, that we need ourselves. Nobody is an island. Nobody is independent. And I made the point, it should not be driven by the value of or the conception that Africa is begging. No. Africa is seeking true cooperation with the West.
2: Thank you.
1: Thank you.
3: Diaspora. 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
2: Vielen Dank.
4: Gerne.

I'd like to thank everyone who was involved in making this event possible, most notably the Global African Diaspora Studies Research Platform, the Department of African Studies at the University of Vienna, and the Vienna Institute for International Dialogue and Cooperation. I wish you an inspiring and enjoyable evening with us. Welcome again. Now I would like to ask His Excellency, the Ambassador of the Republic of Kenya, Michael Oyugi, for his welcome address, please.

0: Gut in der Band. I'm trying to speak the little Deutsch that I've learned, although I know this evening we are dealing with material in another language altogether. But let me begin by also saying a word of welcome to our renowned Professor Ngugi wa Thiong'o, whose works are known well beyond our own country where it all began. And I'm very glad to see him here today and to see that he has such a large following, if I might say so, which I think he deserves given the work that he's done all this time. But Professor, let me welcome you. Let me join the others in welcoming you. And let me also say a word of appreciation to the head librarian and head of the Department of African Studies, Professor Bodomo, for making it possible for me to come here. Professor Bodomo kept us in the picture about what he was organizing, wanting to bring a distinguished African scholar in this respect to come and expose and discuss his ideas with the reading public as well as the students at the university. So I'm very glad that finally this has taken place. And for me, as an ambassador and as a career diplomat, I see this from another angle, not just the academic angle. I cannot fail to see it from the diplomatic angle. In diplomacy, we have many pillars, and one of these is known as cultural diplomacy. In my own country, in Kenya, we have 5 key pillars of foreign policy, and one of them is cultural. And this cultural pillar promotes activities in relations between countries where you engage in matters that touch on culture, exchanges along those lines. And I see Professor Ngugi's visit here from my perspective as squarely falling into that bit of cultural pillar. You academics will say something else, but that is fine. Without taking too much attention, because this evening is Professor Ngugi wa Thiong'o's evening, and it's your evening to interrogate him, to engage him, because he's not always here with us. So I will not say much more, but just thank the university for organizing this very important gathering and for making it possible for me to come. And I wish you all a very pleasant and fruitful exchanges with our renowned Professor Ngugi wa Thiong'o. Thank you very much.
1: Guten Abend. Good evening. My name is Adams Bodomo, head of the Department of African Studies and director of the Global African Diaspora Studies Research Platform. On behalf of my colleagues in the department and on behalf of my colleagues in the research platform, I want to welcome you to this great event. We have been working very hard to bring to you such a distinguished guest. We're very proud that we could put this off. I mean, we could get this through. It was a lot of work, hard work, but here he is now. And I have already introduced and welcomed the professor in the department, so I'm not going to go too much into details, except to say that he's not just only coming to us from the UC Irvine, University of California Irvine, as a professor of comparative literature and also director of a center there. He is coming to us as our hero. For those of us who have read his books all the way from Africa, from Ghana, but I read his books, Weep Not Child, The River Between, Petals of Blood. I mean, I didn't even know where Kenya was when I was doing all this. And I just love these books. But today, he comes to us as also a distinguished, highly decorated author. He's received a lot of prizes in many, many places, and so we're very happy to have him. He's not going to talk too much about his earlier books. Today, he's going to read to us his latest book, The Birth of a Dream Weaver. Thank you very much, and welcome, Prof. Before I go, let me introduce my sister, Miss Irene Puda. Even though she's from Burkina Faso and I'm from Ghana, We speak the same language. So I'm very proud to introduce my sister to come and talk on behalf of VEDIC. Thank you.
2: Your Excellency, Ambassador of Kenya in Vienna, ladies and gentlemen, good evening. Habari gani, karibu. It's a pleasure for me today to welcome you to this reading, the reading of a prominent guest, one of the very important intellectual writer, Professor Tshiongo. My name is Irene Ohaopoda. I am conference manager at the VIDC, the Vienna Institute of International Dialogue and Cooperation. Why are we part of this event? The VIDC was a part grounded from one of the a very, very important man from Kenya. His name is Tom Mboya. Tom Mboya was a Pan-Africanist. He had he was one of the first Pan-African third moderator of the first Pan-African Student Conference in Ghana, and Professor talked about him in his book. So it's for us very important to mention this person, to mention Professor Tshiongo, who is a great writer, and for us it's a very good opportunity and a very honor opportunity to come here and to welcome him to hear about his reading. The book we are reading today, Bird of Dreamweaver, is a memoir of a writer awakening, a fantastic book which is written in the context of colonization and decolonization of Uganda, Kenya, and the rest of the African country. He said, Professor Tshiongo, I entered Makerere University College in July 1959, subject of a Britain crown colony, and left in March 1964, citizen of an independent African state. Between these periods, he was a writer. A writer was born. So it is very important for us today to hear about his history, how this writer is born, how Tshiongo is a great, is become a great writer today. This event couldn't have taken place without the cooperation of many partners. On behalf of the VIDC, I would like to thank again the Vienna Institute Library, the Vienna University Library, the Department of African Studies of the University of Vienna, the Global African Diaspora Studies Research Platform, and last but not least, the ASEAN Development Agency for its financial support. I would like now to give the floor to our moderator today, Martina Koft. But let me introduce you a little bit, Martina Koft. She is a senior lecturer in African literature. Her research area are African literature on the 20th and 21st centuries, colonial and post-colonial narrative of development, representation of gender and feminist theory, trauma, memory, and the ethic of representation. Mrs. Koft, the floor is yours. Thank you for today.
3: So dear guests, dear Professor Ngugi, good evening and welcome again to all of you. I think our speakers so far have shown one thing to you all, that it took a lot of initiative and a lot of support to make this evening happy, and I cannot tell you how happy I am that we are here tonight with Professor Ngugi wa Thiong'o, and he is the most important person today, and it is and let me thank you very much for taking this long journey to come here today. So it is my pleasure to guide you through the evening today. And I am sure that the audience by now is more than eager to hear the person speak for whom all you have come today. Professor Ngugi will read from his memoir, The Birth of a Dreamweaver, published last year. I will give a brief introduction into your work, but afterwards, before, we will listen to you reading a chapter from your book. So to start with, we chose the chapter Writing for the Money for It, or in the German translation, which is also available here, and I will say a few words about it afterwards. In the German translation, the chapter has the title Lohnschreiberei. In this chapter, you tell the story behind your first novel, The River Between. It was not your first novel published, but the first novel you wrote. And in this chapter, you give a wonderful account of how your passion for literature, your involvement in history and in political struggle, and your Kikuyu culture and experience, how these strands, how they all meet in your writing. And more than that, it is a beautiful narrative on the interplay of fact and imagination in fiction. So please, the floor is yours. Thank
4: you. It's a really great pleasure for me to be in Vienna. This is my second time here. I was here some years ago. I don't know for what occasion, but I do remember St. Stephen's Church, which I visited, and I thought it was the most incredible architecture, or Gothic architecture I'd ever seen. Everything so finely tuned, and that's what made me think maybe Austrians are very religious, because only a person who's so devoted to the higher order of being could have devoted so much energy, so much love into carving those, you know, Gothic lines. So I'll be visiting the church. It's one of my things which I must do before I leave for Spain. Now, I really do appreciate both the invitation and your presence here. In particular, I really appreciate the presence of my ambassador, Ambassador Oyugi, and thank you for your words. You know, when we travel places as Kenyans, particularly as a Kenyan writer, when you meet your ambassador or their representative, it's like you are in touch, you feel a sense of touch, of home. And so it's like he brings home to me. So thank you. And I want to tell you about how I came to write my first short story. Still magazines, Makerere, and most of colleges in Africa were very, very important. They became venues through which students could try out their writings. One of the most famous magazines in Makerere of my time was called Pen Point. In Ibadan, Nigeria, there was the Horn in Makerere, Pen Point. Now, I once, the people who contributed to Pen Point became very, they were like heroes. These writers, right? You know, and one of them, Jonathan Carriera, came from Kenya. I'd heard so much about him. And then I met him one time in the corridors of the, you know. And he recognized me. Or as James Gogi. I was called James Gogi at the time. Because as seniors, one of the faculty had been reading my essays to them as to how an academic paper should be written. So there are 4 years, and they are being read essays from my first year. So they were aware of me, but I was not aware of them. So I was really in awe of them, not the other way around. So I meet him, Jonathan Carriera, and I stood there in awe. I wanted to talk with him further, but I did not know what to say. Talk of one's mouth drying up. So on that first meeting, encounter, we went our different ways. I feeling that there was something, whatever it was, I should have said, but didn't. A few days later, I bumped into him outside the main hall. This time I couldn't pass up the opportunity. I blurted out the first words from my mouth. "Excuse me, Mr. Carriera, I have written a short story. Would you care to look at it?" "Yes, give it to me anytime," he said, without hesitation, and left. After a few steps, he stopped and looked back. "Hey, do you have it with you?" "Oh, no. I'm putting on the finishing touches. Tomorrow, perhaps." "Okay, take your time." Actually, I should have told him, or rather I should have said, that I had been thinking about writing, rather than that I had started doing it. I had transformed a vague desire into a fact that had yet to be actualized. I must now produce the fact, otherwise how would I face him the next time? So I went back to my room in my hall of residence and immediately began the draft of my first short story ever that I called The Fig Tree. It's a story of a woman in a polygamous household, a victim of domestic silence. She is childless. This would seem to be the problem between husband and wife. My character cannot take it anymore. She decided to leave her husband. I was able to capture the senseless violence I had seen in my father's house against my mother years ago. I wrote feverishly. I had not realized that I still carried the heaviness of the past. It was a relief when everything came out. Carriera read the draft, returned it, and praised the quality of the writing, but also talked about the difference between an episode and a story. I had merely described an event. So he told me, "You cannot simply say, 'Oh, I went to Nairobi and back.' What happened there and why? Did the experience change the character in any way, even a small way?" So he talked to me of irony, change, the invisible logic behind fiction, where nothing happens by chance or coincidence. The woman is beaten. She runs away. So what? Okay, I went back and worked on it. Not one draft, but several. The woman still runs away, but finds refuge under a mogumo tree, a kind of sacred fig tree, where she seems to undergo some kind of spiritual experience. But in reality, she simply realizes that she is already pregnant. Does she go away for good? But where to, in a society where life is lived in close communion with the land and with the community? Return? But given the new life she carries in her, she opts to return, hoping that this time the marriage will work. Though the story and the domestic violence are based on my experience at home, there are important departures from biographical. My mother had children, six in all, and when she finally left my father and went back to her father's place, she never returned. The fictional resolution of the conflict is not satisfactory, for it's not clear that anything has changed on the part of the man. But I put in a lot into the evocation of the land, the spiritual transformation, and a sense of self, implying that the woman's self-knowledge may make her assert herself more in her relationship. The fig tree actually later appeared in pen point number 5 in December 1960, a year after I was in college. And later I wrote a few more, which are published in pen point, and I had enough, or so I thought, and believe it or not, I put them together, and I sent all the stories to some publishing houses in London. I didn't know who they were. I same looked up in a publishing house, and one of them happened to be Jonathan Cape, which rejected the collection without, okay. However, the reply from Hutchinson in London added that if I ever wrote a novel, the editors hoped I would show it to them. Looking back, I knew I'd be grateful forever that they had rejected the volume, because the uneven mix of the mature and the juvenile would have been a very unfortunate introduction to the world of books and book people. But I was happy, very happy, that someone had made a reference to a novel I might write.
5: It was really interesting, and I would say that he's a great author, and I think we can learn a lot from him, like all his memories and the times he had to go through, and what he accomplished during his life. And there were many things to laugh about, like he's a really humorous person, so it was really enjoyable the evening.
0: I know Professor Ngugi, it's a household name in Kenya. In literary circles, at the university where I used to teach, and even in political life. Now here, it is very important for me, partly, first of all, because as a Kenyan, and a Kenyan intellectual, a Kenyan, a very successful Kenyan writer coming out here is good image for the country. He is like an ambassador himself, because anywhere he goes, he is seen as a Kenyan, as an African. So his coming to Vienna is very important in the sense that we also encourage what we call cultural diplomacy. And that means that exchanging ideas in the area of culture, which includes education and other traditional cultural subjects. So this is very much the kind of interactions that we would encourage, even from the diplomatic side.
6: I feel really, really appreciated. I feel really, really amazed to be a Kenyan in Austria and to welcome Ngugi in Austria, Vienna. Because I'm also a student in the English department of University of Vienna, and I work as an English teacher in Vienna. And Ngugi, also being a very famous writer of East Africa, of course not for only East Africa, but the whole of Africa, she represents us as Kenyans, and that really makes us very proud as Kenyans. I learned from him, you have to stay authentic, you have to stay original, because like we know, many people who travel abroad, they change their accent, for example, like when they just land in Europe or America. But Ngugi wa Thiong'o has lived in Europe and America for the last, like, since 1980s, and he still speaks Kenyan English, and I find that amazing. I find it's very important, because that's what differentiates us between the American or the British and the Kenyan. So we are original, we are our own, and we have to keep our culture. And we just don't have to copy things and try to be like the others, because we are we, and we have to stay the way we are.
7: His lectures, his... Yes, I mean, he's a writer who does a lot of things. You know, as I mentioned in my introduction, as a young boy growing up in Ghana, I was already reading his earliest novels, you know, Weep Not Child, The River Between, Petals of Blood, and I had no idea where Kenya was, but he was speaking to me. His works are evergreen, and his latest works, for example, as I mentioned, actually, as a linguist, as somebody who is a professor of linguistics and African studies, he actually leads the way. He's a hero in the sense that he is telling the world that everybody should pay close attention to the development of African languages and cultures. And this is exactly what my lectureship is all about, my professorship is all about, the promotion of African languages, African literature, and African culture in general.
8: Specific is his reading about a very important time, about the decolonization process in Africa. And this is not only for Africa important, but also for Austria. It's always said that Austria was not involved in the colonization of Africa, but that's only the half of the truth. First, we benefited and still benefit from the exploitation of Africa. And secondly, the colonial thinking, the thinking of superiority, went into our society. It's part, it's one of the source of racism today. And therefore, such readings like from Ngugi wa Thiong'o are, in my opinion, very important.
2: Do you know, Wa Thiong'o is a very known, prominent writer. And he's on the list of Nobel Prize, yeah? And it's for us a very big thing to bring him in Vienna and to read his memoir. So we are very happy that we succeeded.
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Yeah. Classic material. Refugee camp. Hold tight. Yes, yes. Steve Marley, come on. Why clef, ha, ha. Feel the gong.

0: 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In einem Short zu finden auf YouTube spricht der Musiker über das Attentat.
1: Well, a gunshot tonight, you know, that we was having a concert for the people. Well, it looked like it was like politics, you know, and so. Maybe some people never like it and plenty gunshot fire tonight. It happened for straighten some people. It happened to satisfy some people. And it happened to strengthen me.
0: Selbst eine schwere Verletzung und starke Schmerzen konnten ihn nicht davon abhalten, bei diesem Konzert aufzutreten und das Attentat als eine Erfahrung zu werten, die ihn nur stärker gemacht hat. 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In einem ausführlichen Interview von 1991 zu hören auf YouTube spricht Rita über das Attentat.
2: When he mixed religion and music together, he was met with resistance. There are stories, and I believe, if I'm correct, that you are today carrying a bullet wound in your head from where you were shot, and he was shot. What happened?
3: Well, that was mixing music and politics. That was political, you know, really political. Mm-hmm. And he was determined, even after that instance, that scene of shooting during the rehearsal, we still did the concert.
2: You were shot, people came in, this was another political party.
3: Mm-hmm.
2: And what did they came, were they, I mean, was it like what we see in gangland style? What happened?
3: Yes, it was a serious one. This one scares. I mean, this one is like you see death looking at you and say, I'm here for you. And you're saying that I'm innocent.
2: You're rehearsing and somebody comes in and they try to blow you away.
3: They just came in and Bob stopped the rehearsal to eat a piece of grapefruit. And while he was having the grapefruit, the guys came in and we heard shots firing. So I said, well, is this Christmas or what? Yes. What time of the year is this? Why are they firing crackers? And when I looked, this guy was going straight at Bob with the gun. And some of these were friends too. It wasn't, you know, this was paid murder. So,
2: well, fortunately for all of us, they didn't murder Bob, nor did they murder you, although you were both hurt.
3: Yeah.
2: Did you think about stopping at that time?
3: No, as a matter of fact, we became more forceful and determined to really continue, because deep down within ourselves, we knew that our main purpose was for the people and the music. We had no political idea or interference.

here on stage here the presence of Mr. Michael Mann and Mr. Edward Siaga. Oh! I just want to shake hands and show the people that

0: Jähriger Bandkollege und Weggefährte Peter Tosh erzählt in dem Interview, Peter Tosh und Bob Marleys Passing 1981, zu sehen auf YouTube, dass er nicht um Bob Marley trauert, aber froh ist, ihm so nahe gewesen zu sein. 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
1: As a former member of the Wailers, you were probably at one time one of the people closest to Bob Marley.
2: Mm-hmm.
1: What are your reactions to his death?
2: Well, I've been close to many people who die, and I don't react to death in any nature differently from any other person who have never been close to death. It is my greatest sympathy to know that we've been so close together, and he died. But yet, I know it's the Rastaman's philosophy not to mourn over one's death. After he dies, we know he's reincarnated into some other being, see? And his work, which he'd been doing for all this period of time, he had reached a dimension of accomplishment. And it is for us who still have the work to do to continue what we were doing, see? But we are all in great sympathy.

slept on your father's old record. Yeah. Classic material. Refugee camp. Hold tight. Yes, yes. Steve Marley. Come on, huh? Wyclef, huh? Phil Lagan.